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0: And now your updated weather forecast for the city of Thunder Bay. Tonight, it'll be clearing early this evening with the wind gusting to 20 kilometers per hour, then becoming light this evening with the risk of frost and a low of 3. On Friday, it'll be sunny with a high of 15. And on Friday night, it'll be a few clouds with a low of 6.
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0: And now your updated weather forecast for the city of Thunder Bay. Tonight, it'll be clearing early this evening with the wind gusting to 20 kilometers per hour, then becoming light this evening with the risk of frost and a low of 3. On Friday, it'll be sunny with a high of 15. And on Friday night, it'll be a few clouds with a low of 6.
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0: What do you make of the Chrystia Freeland argument that once you cross the Rubicon, you kind of can't go back? So if you agree to a deal that bakes in tariffs, then you're never able to roll that back.
1: Yeah, it's a terribly important point, but I think in a way it strikes at the heart of my POV, if I can put it that way, that I follow American political economy debates in general closely, and I follow the kind of intellectual and political debates on the American right in particular very closely. It seems to me, really, for the past several months, if not longer, that the era of continental free trade is coming to an end, that we are in a world of what sometimes gets characterized as managed trade. But in some ways, I think we've already crossed that threshold. We are in a world of what we can do to protect Canadian access to the US market as much as possible, if for no other reason, Jamie, to give ourselves the kind of time and the economic wherewithal to carry out the diversification efforts that both my former boss, Stephen Harper, and the current Prime Minister, Mark Carney, talked about so much at this past week's summit. I come at it from a much more almost cynical point of view, which is, given the hand that we've been dealt, how should we think systematically about how to play it? And I promise I'll stop rambling in a second, but it seems to me that those who are counseling in favor of putting off this deal and possibly putting off any type of negotiation with the Trump administration for the medium or long term, well, they may be on the side of Canadian popular opinion. I think they do owe ordinary Canadians a kind of explanation of the logical consequences of that type of thinking, because it seems to me unlikely that the midterm elections are going to produce a political outcome that will fundamentally change the negotiating environment. In fact, there may be an argument that it makes it worse. And then we're in a world where we're waiting to what? The 2029 inauguration of a new president. It's not obvious to me that that will necessarily improve the negotiating conditions. But more importantly, too, it exposes Canada's economy to real harm for the next 2 or 3 years. And I think when you pull all that together, it seems to me you end up in a place where you're kind of having, as the Prime Minister has so often put it, have to deal with the world as it is, not with the world you want it to be.
0: Could you elaborate for me a little bit more on why you think the midterms could make things worse?
1: Well, as many pundits and observers are anticipating, I think it's highly likely the Democrats are going to win control of the House. It's not clear to me. In fact, if I had to bet, they won't pick up control of the Senate. I think the Democratic Party is generally more predisposed to America's relationship with Canada, if for no other reason, because of effective polarization, because that is in contradistinction to the Trump administration's posture. It is clearly not a top priority for an incoming Democratic Congress to prioritize this issue. I think it's also worth recognizing that the presumptive speaker, Hakeem Jeffries, will have a lot of caucus management issues to deal with a pretty formidable Democratic Socialist Caucus, or DSA adjacent caucus. And so, again, I think there will be limits on how much Democrats in Washington are advancing these issues. And then there's just the fact, if it's indeed the case that we end up with a fractured Congress, a fractured legislative branch, where the administration can't move any of its agenda forward, I think that only reinforces the president's focus on those areas where he has executive authority. And in that sense, I think these issues around trade will only loom larger, possibly to the detriment of Canada.

Good morning, Thunder Bay. I know what you're thinking. Whose voice is this? Well, it's me, Jasmine. I'm taking over the host chair for Mary Jean today, but she will be back on Monday, so don't you worry. But we have a great show for you today. At 6:10, trees across Canada are struggling to cope with climate change, facing shifts in temperature and availability of water. We'll hear more about research into why some trees in a given species fare better than their peers and what it could mean for forestation efforts. And then at 6:20, Megan Reed will join us with the Business Digest this morning. Stellantis and Amazon pay in King Charles AI. And at 6:40, U.S. President says it's laughable that Canada is seeking deeper ties with the EU. We'll discuss how Canada should navigate Donald Trump's threat as Canada seeks closer relationships beyond North America. Then at 6:50, we'll get your usual sports update with Scott Regehr. And at 7:10, the Lakehead Region Conservation Authority aided in the removal of thousands of pounds.

0: Friday, September 18th, 2026, or as I like to say, Fri-yay. Oh, I love Fridays. They're the best. You know, it's the day before the weekend. You get to sleep in and, oh, it's beautiful. Not today, though. I did not get to sleep in. But that's okay, because we are here with you guys. And well, coming up in our first hour, trees across Canada are struggling to cope with climate change, facing shifts in temperature and availability of water. We'll hear about research into why some trees in a given species fare better than their peers and what it could mean for reforestation efforts. And then at 6:20, Megan Reed will join us with the Business Digest. This morning, Stellantis and Amazon and Pay and King Charles AI. Fascinating. I don't know if I want to see AI of King Charles, but here we go. But before we get into that, here now with the news headlines is Macklin Link.
1: Yes, good morning. Well, Thunder Bay Pulp and Paper is celebrating a major funding boost from the province. The mill is receiving $2.4 million to help plan boiler and chemical plant upgrades. Ox Energy and Weyerhaeuser are also receiving funding for projects in Fort Frances and Kenora, respectively. And free compost is available from the City of Thunder Bay this upcoming fall season. Residents can get them at the Solid Waste and Recycling Facility while quantities last and weather permitting. Residents are asked to bring a shovel and bags to carry the compost home. And that's a quick look at what's making news this morning. Time now for the weather with Matt Frattpietro. Hey, Matt.
2: Hey, Macklin. Happy Friday. Well, it's starting the far north here. Mainly sunny skies. Winds gusting to 40 kilometers an hour this morning with a high around 18 degrees. The western part of the region is going to see sunny skies with a mix of sun and cloud this afternoon. We'll see some gusty winds as well and a high of 18. Right here in the city of Thunder Bay, sunny skies and a high of 15. And if we take a look down the north shore of Lake Superior, up in a greenstone, a mix of sun and cloud and a high of 14 degrees. I'll be back just after the 6:30 news with your Saturday forecast. Jasmine, what's going on out there right now?
0: Well, right now it's not as warm as it's going to be. It's currently in Geraldton. It's fog and minus 1 degree. Thunder Bay seeing some shallow fog and 3 degrees, while Kenora is clear and 7 degrees, currently the hot spot in the region. Armstrong is clear and minus 3 degrees, currently the cool spot of the region. So I imagine there is some sort of frost going on there. Attakokan clear and 3 degrees. Big Trout Lake clear and also 5 degrees. Dryden clear and 6 degrees. Fort Severn Airport, or Fort Severn, is partly cloudy and 0 degrees. Muskrat Dam, mostly cloudy and 1 degrees. Pick Lake, clear and 0 degrees. Red Lake, clear and 1 degree. Sandy Lake, partly cloudy and 6 degrees. While Sioux Lookout is seeing some fog patches and 0 degrees. Time now is 6:13.

0: When it comes to reforestation in the age of climate change, not all trees are equal, even within the same species. Turns out, some individual trees cope better with a warming planet. It follows that tree planting efforts, say after an area was logged, are likely to be more successful if the right trees are used. Julie Messier is a University of Waterloo biologist. She is studying the traits that make some trees more resilient and joins us from Waterloo to talk about her research and how it could be applied. Hi, Julia.
1: Good morning.
0: How did you first get into researching this?
1: Yeah, so it's a well-known fact that climate change is going to stress trees. And in order for a given species to exist, we know that in general, there's three broad mechanisms to allow them to persist. So first, the tree might migrate to follow the climate where it's that it's adapted to. The second mechanism is that it might simply acclimate. So the trees that are in place can change their physical traits to do better under climate. And these two mechanisms have been broadly studied. But there's a third mechanism that's been very rarely studied, which is essentially just the evolution by natural selection of those trees. So I was talking with my collaborators at Natural Research Canada, and they made me aware of these Providence trials that had been planted about 15 years ago, 1974, of black spruces. And back then, the forestry companies were asking, okay, I need to reforest my trees after logging. Which seed source is going to grow fastest at my site? So they had created these common gardens where they essentially bring seeds in from different locations and just try them for growing. And then there were a series of these common gardens established all across Canada that we're testing for the same provenances. So this was essentially the perfect experimental design for me to test which traits make a tree grow fastest in the warmer and drier climate that we're expecting in the future. So I saw kind of this knowledge gap and I saw this opportunity and decided to do the study.
0: Now tell me about your study. What were you investigating?
1: Right. So we're asking when black spruce trees are going to face warmer and drier climates, can we find out which physical traits are associated with a better performance? So which traits predict faster and better growth rate when it's drier and wetter, drier and hotter. Yeah.
0: Mm-hmm. And what did you find out?
1: Right. So it was very interesting because we found that when three traits are found together in a given tree, then that tree does much better with the drier climate. So essentially trees need to have fewer needles per branch. They need to have needles that are conservative for water use, and they have to have needles that are also conservative for carbon use. So that essentially paints a portrait of a tree that's just very kind of cautiously, slowly growing, and it's really cautiously using its water. So it seems that even though the climate is both hotter and drier, the thing that's really stressing out the trees is the fact is that drought, that lack of water, because these are all traits that reflect adaptation to drought stress.
0: So are any of these traits more important to the tree's adaptability than the others?
1: Actually, that's the interesting thing. We can't put the thing that makes a tree grow best. It's not one of these traits alone. The tree really has to have all three of them at the same time.
0: Now, could this also be true in other species, like where some trees are more resilient to the climate than others?
1: That's a very good question. Unfortunately, we have to take these studies one at a time, so we would have to do it species by species. So these results really only apply to black spruce, which is fortunately, I mean, we studied a tree species that is one of the most dominant tree species in the boreal forest. So that's that would apply to a lot of the trees that grow out there in the boreal forest, but it doesn't really translate for other species. We'd have to do the same study again in a different species.
0: Now, looking ahead, how could you imagine people putting these findings to use?
1: Yeah, so the very interesting part is that now we know with forestry companies, if they wanted to reforest with the trees that grow the fastest and the best, we know what traits to look for. So a next follow-up step would be to do, for example, the screening of all the provenances that we plant, which of those have these three traits together, and then we could go ahead and plant that provenance.
0: And what could that mean for the future of the forest industry?
1: Well, it would help grow trees that would grow faster, right? So when they harvest, they have to plant trees and they're hoping to come back in maybe 50 years, 80 years and harvest again. But if we could plant trees that we know will be tolerant and do well, that would help both the ecosystem recover and then the forestry company to have a product to harvest again.
0: Now, beyond this discovery, do you have any insights to how climate change is going to change our forests in the future?
1: That's a really good question, but it's a very difficult one to answer. So because of climate change, the trees are facing all sorts of stress, and they may respond in various ways. As I started at the beginning, some species will evolve, some species will migrate, some species will just perform less well. And it's really kind of difficult because we have so many species. Some new species are going to come in and they interact with each other. They interact with also incoming pests. It's really difficult for us to answer that question. So that's a very active and complex, that's a very active field of research. And it's a very complex question to answer that many people are working on right now.
0: Well, this has been absolutely fascinating. So thank you so much for joining us today.
1: Thank you so much for having me.
0: Julie Messier is an assistant professor in the Department of Biology at the University of Waterloo. Time now is 6:20.

0: That was Get a Grip by Ruby Waters. And coming up in our next half hour, U.S. President says it's laughable that Canada is seeking deeper ties with the EU. And we'll discuss how Canada should navigate Donald Trump's threats as Canada seeks closer relationships beyond North America. And then we'll get the latest sports update from Scott Regier. But before that, well, we are listening to CBC at Nipigon at 98.9 FM and Pikangikum at 100.3 FM. It's 6:30. Macklin Link is here with the CBC News.
1: Good morning. Right now in Geraldton, mist and minus 2 degrees. Here in Thunder Bay, shallow fog and 3 degrees. Kenora, clear and 7 degrees. Well, Thunder Bay Pulp and Paper is celebrating a major funding boost from the province. The mill is receiving $2.4 million to help plan boiler and chemical plant upgrades. The money comes from the province's forest biomass program. Ox Energy and Weyerhaeuser are also receiving funding for projects in Fort Frances and Kenora, respectively. Norm Bush is CEO of Thunder Bay Pulp and Paper. Despite ongoing uncertainty amid the Canada-U.S. trade war, he says he's optimistic about the mill's future.
2: I think Thunder Bay Pulp and Paper is very well positioned relative to some of our peers in other parts of the country, for example, and in North America. We've got a very abundant fiber supply, we have abundant power, and we're blessed with being in very close proximity to most of our customers.
1: Bush says the provincial funding will help support evaluations for three major projects, which will cost millions of dollars. And a new study shows that renters in Thunder Bay are spending more of their income on rent than people in most other parts of the country. The data compiled by Single Key shows that average monthly rents have risen to more than $2,100 in the city this year. Income hasn't kept up, rising only about 6.6%. That means more than 40% of solo renters' income is going towards rent, while those splitting rent with others are putting about 28% of their income towards their rent. Daniel Kostruba is chief operating officer of Single Key. He says the problem isn't only a matter of high rent prices in the city.
3: Affordability of rent is increasingly an income story, not simply a rent to price story. So we need to look at everything kind of more holistically. So rent, income, household composition, and even, you know, your debt and people's debt and spending habits together.
1: Kostruba says the data shows Thunder Bay renters are still paying bills on time with an average credit score of 709. That's higher than the national average of 701. He says collections and bankruptcies in the city also run lower than national averages. And the Lakehead Region Conservation Authority aided in the removal of 7,000 pounds of narrow-leaved cattails from Herkett Cove this August. These invasive cattails tend to produce dense monocultures, eliminating important habitats for migratory birds and local wildlife, and cover a substantial portion of the provincially significant wetland. Michelle Willows is the environmental planner of the LRCA. She says complete elimination is unlikely, but controlling the cattails to ensure they're not competing the regionally rare or more sensitive species is a priority.
4: This was no easy feat. Staff and volunteers had to manually pull, cut, and remove the cattail and load it into canoes, tow it back to shore, and then bag it for disposal. The bags were then stored at the LRCA's compound and greenhouse, where they were left to bake in the sun to kill off the rhizomes before ultimately being transported to the landfill.
1: The LRCA partnered with Parks Canada, the Red Rock Indian Band, and additional volunteers for the project. And a masterwork painting by Ojibwe artist Norval Morisseau will be on display for the public at the Thunder Bay Art Gallery starting today. The massive work, 10 feet tall and 22 feet long, has not been publicly viewed since 1986. Matthew Hills is the executive director of the gallery, which is unveiling the painting through a loan from EA Studios Calgary. As part of this collaboration, he says the gallery is working with the art studio to stretch the painting for conservation.
5: It's a huge piece, and we're working to place it on a substrate or a stretcher so that we can present it, and partially because it hasn't been seen in 40 years. This is a work that's been in storage in the dark and not stretched or presented in this way.
1: Hill says the painting will be on display until January 3rd, 2027, and the gallery is encouraging the public to come take a look. And from Transformers to Star Trek to Murdoch Mysteries, this weekend's ThunderCon has something for all pop culture aficionados. The city's annual Fandom Festival runs tomorrow and Sunday at the Superior Inn Hotel and Conference Center on Arthur Street. It will feature several celebrity guests, including Gary Chalk, known for voicing Optimus Prime in animated Transformers series, Katie Griffin, voice of Sailor Mars, and Claire McConnell of Murdoch Mysteries. Amanda Kapar is the chair of ThunderCon's board. She says the new location at the Superior Inn has a lot of advantages.
6: We've got a lot more individual smaller spaces this year, so there's some more workshop capabilities, a little bit more hands-on stuff this year because we have the extra like smaller space areas. A brand new layout for trade show. Everything's changed there.
1: Tickets for ThunderCon are available online until tonight and then at the door. And that's the CBC News at 6:35. Time now to check in on the weather. Matt Fratpetro joins us with today's forecast. Matt, good morning.
7: Hey, Macklin. Well, let's take a look towards our old friends in the far north. Mainly sunny skies today. Winds gusting to 40 kilometers an hour this morning with a high of 18. Saturday is going to see a mix of sun and cloud. Chance of showers in the morning and a high of 17. For Kenora, Dryden, Fort Francis, Atticoken, and the rest of the west this morning. Sunny skies becoming a mix of sun and cloud this afternoon. Winds gusting up to 20 kilometers an hour and a high of 18. Saturday is going to see some showers ending near noon, then mainly cloudy skies with a 40% chance of late showers in the evening and a high of 19. Right here in the city of Thunder Bay today, sunny skies and a high of 15 degrees. Saturday, a little bit warmer, mainly sunny and 19. And if we take a look down the north shore of Lake Superior up into Greenstone, some sun and cloud on the way today with a high around 15 degrees. Saturday is going to see sun in the morning, then a mix of sun and cloud with a chance of showers in the afternoon and a high of 16 degrees. Jasmine, what's happening out there right now?
0: It's feeling like fall.
7: Tell me about it.
0: Well, in Geraldton right now, it is clear and minus 2 degrees. Thunder Bay seeing some shallow fog and 3 degrees. Kenora is clear and 7 degrees, the current hot spot in the region. Atticoken clear and 3 degrees, while Dryden is clear and 6 degrees. Fort Severn, partly cloudy and 0 degrees, while Muskrat Dam is mostly cloudy and 1 degree. Pickle Lake, clear and 0 degrees, while Red Lake is clear and 1 degree. Sandy Lake, partly cloudy and 6 degrees, and Sioux Lookout, fog patches and 0 degrees. And in Armstrong, clear and minus 3 degrees. Currently, the cold spot in our region. Put on your sweater, people. Your sweaters, not just your sweater. Your sweaters.
7: Layer them.
0: Layer yourself up. Well, time now is 6:37, and here's some music from Matthew Barber. Here's These Days.

0: Matthew Barber with These Days. Time now is 6:40. Well, associate membership is the phrase of the week following Prime Minister Mark Carney's visit to the European Parliament, or maybe it's a unique alliance. Whatever the case, what is clear, Ottawa and Brussels want to get a lot closer economically. But Canada already has a free trade agreement with the EU, so how much deeper can this relationship get? Rambab Babuti is for his thoughts, I'm joined by Rambab Babuti. He's senior counsel at the law firm BLG and a former trade lawyer for the Government of Canada. Good morning.
1: Good morning, Jasmine and Thunder Bay.
0: Thank you. Well, with a free trade deal already in place, what does a closer relationship actually look like?
1: Well, President von der Leyen said this out in her speech to the European Parliament, and Prime Minister Carney, in his speech to the European Parliament, echoed the sentiments. This is about working, as President von der Leyen said, on intelligent manufacturing, creating a tech alliance, integrating defense industrial bases, working on energy, critical minerals and batteries, and so on. A trade agreement is excellent, but that's sort of the lowest level of trade integration, trade and economic integration you can think of. And between a trade agreement and full membership of the EU, there are all sorts of other gradations of closer economic and trade relations that will lead to greater economic prosperity. And I think that's where both leaders are heading at this point.
0: Now, how could this change Canada's trade relationship with the U.S.?
1: Well, in a normal world, in a world before the fentanyl and migrant speech of the president-elect on November 25th, 2024, this wouldn't have had an impact at all, because trade is not a zero-sum game. Trade helps everybody. Closer economic and trade relations between Canada and the EU will actually end up helping Americans, to the extent that we develop our critical minerals, to the extent that we develop our energy base, to the extent that we have a stronger manufacturing base. In a normal world, all of that would be welcome. But as to how the current administration will take it, I think one thing that we've grown to understand is that uncertainty is the fundamental condition of this current this administration's relationship to trade and economic matters. And that uncertainty is exactly why we need to expand our trade and economic relations with other countries, to lower our dependence on a market that is, one could argue, is no longer very serious about its existing alliances.
0: Well, President Trump was asked about the possibility of Canada becoming an associate member of the EU. Here's how he responded.
2: If they do that, if I think it's at all a hostile act, I will put very serious tariffs or stop trading with Europe.
0: How much could that scare away some EU members?
1: My guess is that EU members, all EU members, including those that may have leadership that's aligned on some issues with the current U.S. administration, are going to react the way Canada reacted, which is it's not going to in any way deter them, and quite possibly it's going to drive them to greater economic integration with Canada. Look, no one, no country, self-respecting country, likes to be dictated to on the countries it can trade with, and the EU happens to be a fairly large economy. EU member states are as proud of their sovereignty, as proud of their achievements as we are, as the Americans are. And so to have the U.S. president indicate that it can dictate what countries in the EU can do in order to enhance their economic prosperity will simply drive them to away from the United States and into other alliances that will serve their purposes and enhance their sovereignty.
0: Well, the Federal Conservative Party has been critical of Carney's ambitions in Europe, especially if it means Canada adopting EU taxes, regulations and immigration laws. How fair is that concern?
1: Membership in the EU is not on the table, has never been on the table, not on the Canadian side, not on the EU side. It's not even possible. And so it's easy to set up boogeymen. It's easy to set up straw men and say, well, we don't want to be ruled by Brussels. Okay, great. No one's proposing that. The real question is, and you look at the speech of President von der Leyen, well, she talks about energy and critical minerals. Is it bad for the government of Canada? Is it wrong for the government of Canada to leverage the strength of the European Union, a market of 480 million, to enhance our energy exports, to enhance our critical minerals? I mean, that's the real question that needs to be answered, rather than going after things that are not going to happen.
0: And when talking to reporters yesterday, Carney said that closer ties with the EU would make Canada a, quote, better partner to the US. What do you make of that idea?
1: Again, it comes back to the fact that we have untapped resources. We have untapped potential. And that we as a country cannot necessarily tap them ourselves. When we talk about exporting, for example, liquefied natural gas, LNG, that requires massive investment in infrastructure that has not been commercially feasible, that will require at some point some public infusion of cash. And we may not have that kind of money. So if we, for example, leverage European interest in diversifying away from Russia on energy matters and get European infrastructure spending and investment in our energy resources, well, that could only help the continent, because it will enhance the continent's energy independence from other regions that are currently at war or have issues. So I think the single message I want to get across to you and your audience is that trade is not a zero-sum game. The richer we are, the more capable we are, the more independent we are, the better we will be as allies to the United States, as trade partners to the United States, and all other trade partners that we have.
0: Mm-hmm. Well, thank you so much for this.
1: Pleasure is mine. Thank you so much, Jasmine.
0: Rambod Babudi is a senior counsel for BLG Law and former trade lawyer for the Government of Canada. We reached him in Ottawa. Just a few minutes before 6:50, and here's some music from Noah Kahan. This is Stick Season.

0: Scott Regera joins us with a look at sports. Good morning,
1: Scott. Good morning, Jasmine.
0: Happy Friday. Well, let's start with wheelchair basketball, where Canada will play for a world championship.
1: That's right. Yeah. After the Canadians beat the Netherlands yesterday, Jasmine, leading the way offensively, Katie Dandono, she had 35 points, which comes after she scored 49 against Japan in the quarterfinals. Dandono, who's from Pender Island, BC, is one of the team's veterans, although she hasn't been around quite long enough to have won a world championship with Canada. Aaron Young has, though. The Lagalle, Alberta native, claimed gold in Toronto way back in 2014. And now, 12 years later, she gets set to play for another one tomorrow in Ottawa against, yes, the Americans.
2: I'm looking forward to this day off, but I'm so grateful to be here. I'm an athlete that's gotten to play on home soil before in a final, and I'm incredibly fortunate, and that's kind of what I'm riding on. It's so much fun. We have a good track record. Honestly, the group of girls here is just, it's incredibly special. I'm really fortunate to play with them. I'm really proud of them. And right now, it's just celebrating this win.
1: Young and Canada will take on the U.S. tomorrow at 2:30 our time. It'll be shown on both CBC Sports and CBC Gem. And if you're new to watching wheelchair basketball, there is something to remember. This is something I learned ahead of the Paralympics in Rio way back when. The players on the floor are all classified according to the severity of their impairment. So one is the highest degree of impairment. Players usually have limited trunk movement, sometimes as a result of a spinal cord injury. Meanwhile, 4.5 is for players with minimal impairment. Most of those players can walk. All told, though, Jasmine, a team cannot have players with more than a combined 14 classification points on the floor at any one time. Just something to remember ahead of tomorrow's big tip-off.
0: Wow. Well, let's go over to hockey, where NHL training camps aren't the only big story right now.
1: No, there's also the matter of Alex Ovechkin. The NHL's all-time leading goal scorer recently appeared in an ad for a political party aligned with Vladimir Putin. Now, this probably shouldn't be surprising. Ovechkin has had a picture of the Russian president displayed on his Instagram account for years now. But with that country's invasion of Ukraine persisting and Ovechkin about to play his final NHL season, many are upset, including Hall of Fame goalie Dominik Hasek.
3: He should be banned from public appearances in any democratic state in the world. If he let him perform publicly on the ice, it's an advertisement for the war, and it will cost many lives. So if they let him go, for example, to Canada, and he will play hockey over there, the country of Canada will be responsible directly for many people be killed in the war on both sides.
1: Hasek's not alone. Yesterday, the Minister of Foreign Affairs for Latvia announced that Ovechkin has been included on a list of persona non grata and has been prohibited entry into that country, a NATO member that borders Russia. When Ovechkin was asked why he appeared in the recent ad with Putin, he said, quote unquote, because I am Russian and I was asked to do it. It is as simple as that. You might be wondering what the Washington Capitals, Ovechkin's team, saying about this. Well, the general manager, Chris Patrick, spoke very briefly on the issue, offering, I would say it's a difficult situation, and I understand why people are upset. I think I'd rather focus what's going on the ice.
0: Yeah, me too. But let's finish with football and an emotional night in Buffalo.
1: Yeah, and only in part, Jasmine, because long-suffering Bills fans finally have a nice place to watch games in. This is what it sounded like before Buffalo beat Detroit last night in the curtain raiser at Highmark Stadium.

0: Bare Naked Ladies, greeted with a huge cheer after they performed O Canada. They were asked to do so by the Bills to honor the many Canadians who attend their games. Indeed, around 10,000 people from this country hold Buffalo season's tickets. Bills receiver Joshua Palmer, he's from Brampton, and he was seen wiping his eyes during that anthem and was asked about that.
1: It was really cool. It was my first time here in a Canadian National Anthem at a football game. So, is that the first time ever?
2: I think so.
1: Well, yeah. It's good to be Canadian.
2: Did you get emotional?
1: A little bit. A little bit. I didn't tear up, but a little bit.
0: No, there's no crying in football. We all know that. Meanwhile, on the field, Green Bay plays at New York on Sunday. The Jets, I should be more specific, and Minnesota. The Vikings will take on the Bears in Chicago. Both of those are 1 o'clock kickoffs.
3: A good weekend for sports.
0: You betcha.
3: Well, thanks for this, Scott.
0: Take care.
3: Well, just a few minutes before 7 o'clock, and Macklin Link is back with a quick look at the news.
4: That's right. Good morning. Well, sister companies Willowstone Living Group and Big North Capital have announced they're taking over Vickers Manor in Thunder Bay. The seniors' apartment building is currently owned by SMS Property Trust. It's faced a number of challenges in the last year, including unpaid utility bills and dozens of fire and health code violations. Michelle Hamilton's son, John, lives at Vickers Manor. She says she's cautiously optimistic about the new ownership, but wants to see accountability for the stress tenants have endured.
5: I believe that safeguards need to be still put aside for vulnerable people, seniors, disabled, because there was nobody standing up and being accountable and listening to the concerns of these, and that's just not right.
4: CBC News is seeking clarity from the new owners about what will happen to current tenants and their leases and what will be done to address the outstanding fire and health code violations. And Thunder Bay Pulp and Paper is celebrating a major funding boost from the province. The mill is receiving $2.4 million to help plan boiler and chemical plant upgrades. The money comes from the province's forest biomass program. Ox Energy and Weyerhaeuser are also receiving funding for projects in Fort Frances and Kenora, respectively. The CEO of Thunder Bay Pulp and Paper says that despite ongoing uncertainty amid the Canada-US trade war, he's optimistic about the mill's future. And Thunder Bay residents may notice more military activity around town this weekend. That's because the Canadian Armed Forces will be holding a two-day naval training exercise called Waking Giant. It will take place around the port of Thunder Bay and the Kaministiquia River, with over 75 sailors, soldiers, and aviators taking part. CAF officials say the exercise won't impact road or water access. Waking Giant begins tomorrow and ends on Sunday. And lastly, free compost is available from the City of Thunder Bay this upcoming fall season. Residents can get them at the solid waste and recycling facility while quantities last and weather permitting. The compost pickup area is located on John Street Road between Maplewood Road and Grattan Road. The hours are from Monday to Friday from 8:30 a.m. until 6 p.m. and Saturdays from 8:30 a.m. until 4 p.m. Residents are asked to bring a shovel and bags to carry the compost home. Back to you, Jasmine.
3: Thanks for that, Macklin. Well, coming up in our 7 o'clock hour, the Lakehead Region Conservation Authority aided in the removal of thousands of pounds of narrow-leaved cattails from Herkett Cove this summer. We'll hear from the authority on what these efforts could mean for local ecosystems. And Hollywood descended upon Toronto this past week. The Toronto International Film Festival wraps up its 51st edition this weekend.

0: It's Friday, September 18th. Oh, so excited for the weekend. But before we head into that territory, in our coming up in our 7 o'clock hour, the Lakehead Region Conservation Authority aided in the removal of thousands of pounds of narrow-leaved cattails from Herkett Cove this summer. We'll hear from the authority on what these efforts could mean for local ecosystems. And Hollywood descended upon Toronto this past week. The Toronto International Film Festival wraps up its 51st edition this weekend, and film critic Rachel Ho will join us to break down the best of this year's festival. But before we get into all that, here now with the headlines is Macklin Link.
1: That's right, Jasmine. Well, Vickers Manor in Thunder Bay is getting new owners. The seniors apartment building is currently owned by SMS Property Trust. It's facing dozens of fire and health code violations. Sister companies Willistone Living Group and Big North Capital are now taking over the building. And Thunder Bay Pulp and Paper is celebrating a major funding boost from the province. The mill is receiving $2.4 million to help plan boiler and chemical plant upgrades. Ox Energy and Weyerhaeuser are also receiving funding for projects in Fort Frances and Kenora, respectively. That's a quick look at what's making news this morning. Time now for the weather with Matt Frattpietro. Hey, Matt.
2: Hey, Macklin. Well, let's start in the far north here. Mainly sunny skies, winds gusting to 40 kilometers an hour this morning and a high of 18 degrees. The western part of the region, sunny skies with a mix of sun and cloud this afternoon, high around 18. The city of Thunder Bay, sunny skies and 15. And if we take a look down the north shore of Lake Superior up to Greenstone, a little bit of sun, a little bit of cloud on tap today and a high of 16 degrees. I'm going to be back just after the 7:30 news with your Saturday forecast. Jasmine, what is the weather like out there right now for a National Cheeseburger Day?
0: Well, it's a cool day for your National Cheeseburger Day, but you can still enjoy that. You can still enjoy it on
1: always.
0: A cool day. Well, what we're seeing right now, Geraldton is currently some mist and minus 2 degrees. Thunder Bay, partly cloudy and 3 degrees. Kenora Airport, mainly clear and 7 degrees, the current hot spot in the region. So put on your shorts over there. In Atikokan, it's clear and 2 degrees. Big Trout Lake, clear and 5 degrees. Dryden, mainly clear and 6 degrees. Fort Frances, clear and 1 degree. Fort Severn, partly cloudy and minus 1. Muskrat Dam is seeing some clouds there, and it's 3 degrees. While Pewaunuck is also cloudy and 2 degrees. Pickle Lake, clear and 1 degree. And in Red Lake, it's mainly clear and 0 degrees. While Sandy Lake is clear and 6 degrees. Sioux Lookout, some fog patches and 0 degrees. And Armstrong is our cold spot at minus 4 degrees and clear. Time now is 7:13.

0: Roughly 7,000 pounds of invasive narrow-leaved cattails were cut down and bagged up from the waters of Herkett Cove in August. The Lakehead Region Conservation Authority is one of several stakeholders which volunteered in these removal efforts. The authority says these cattails tend to produce dense monocultures that eliminate important habitats for migratory birds and local wildlife within the provincially significant wetland. CBC's Nikki Shaw spoke with Michelle Willows, the environmental planner of the LRCA, to learn more about the ongoing project.
1: In 2023, LRCA noticed these large stands of narrow-leaf cattail growing in Herkett Cove's provincially significant wetland. And so we decided to look a little closer at the satellite imagery between 2017 and 2022, and it was evident that these stands were beginning to expand rapidly. So in our first year, we had received funding from the Invasive Species Center, which we actually mapped those stands, and we found that narrow-leaf cattail was actually covering about 9 hectares, and it was spanning approximately 2,500 meters of the 6,000-meter shoreline. Since then, Parks Canada, with the Lake Superior National Marine Conservation Area, has continued to fund additional work. And so that was focused on developing and implementing a management strategy for narrow-leaf cattail, assessing its ecological impacts, and evaluating the effectiveness of various management techniques. So what that has included for us in 2026, we had conducted vegetation quadrats. And so that was in experimental management treatment areas and monitoring the changes in the plant abundance and diversity over time. We've been continuing to identify priority areas for treatment, and then we've also been monitoring cattail regrowth and supporting long-term control and recovery. So to continue on that, this year I'm so excited to share that the LRCA and our project partners removed an incredible 310 bags of narrow-leaf cattail from the Herkett Cove. So that's totaling over 3,000 kilograms, and that's over 7,000 pounds of plant material. This was no easy feat. Staff and volunteers had to manually pull, cut, and remove the cattail and load it into canoes, tow it back to shore, and then bag it for disposal. The bags were then stored at the LRCA's compound and greenhouse, where they were left to bake in the sun to kill off the rhizomes before ultimately being transported to the landfill. It's a very lengthy and labor-intensive process, so I just want to say a huge round of applause for everybody involved.
2: Why was it so important to move so many bags of these cattails?
1: Because it covers such a substantial portion of Herkett Cove and it is a provincially significant wetland, we want to make sure that we are keeping it under management. So we know that complete elimination is unlikely, but control to make sure that it's not outcompeting regionally rare or more sensitive species there is a priority for us. Parks Canada has very graciously approved funding until 2029, I believe. And so that will focus on continued monitoring the ecological impacts of narrowleaf cattail management using vegetation quadrats to assess species diversity and abundance and how our management techniques are working. We're going to continue to treat and manage and monitor those stands that we have been already working on, and we're going to be continuing to develop the regional best management practice or a plan for narrow-leaf cattail, and then we plan to share that as a guiding document with the Invasive Species Center and other environmental organizations who are embarking on the narrow-leaf cattail management.
2: Do you maybe have some main takeaways that you'd just like to share with people living in Thunder Bay?
1: Manual removal is very challenging. We made really significant progress removing these dense stands this year and supporting the recovery of the wetland and the native plants there. It really takes a huge team to do it. Again, I can't thank our project partners enough. I do think for long-term management, just manual removal by people is very labor intensive. So we might need to move in the direction of more specialized equipment. Marsh Master or Trexor. So that's specialized equipment that's used in wetlands, used in heavy-duty wetland restorations, removing large chunks of invasive plants or participating in broadcast eating of native plants or carrying out water tanks for large-scale controlled burns. We're looking into additional methods to improve our management techniques, but we wanted to start first and foremost with just mechanical pulling to see how that works. And I'm so proud of what we've accomplished so far. Without Parks Canada, with the Lake Superior National Marine Conservation Area funding this project, and our incredible project partners at the Red Rock Indian Band, Nature Conservancy Canada, and all those other volunteers, it was so much hard work, and we are so grateful because this provincially significant wetland is really important for the North Shore of Lake Superior, and we're incredibly grateful.
0: That was Michelle Willows, the environmental planner of the LRCA. She spoke with the CBC about how the authority is addressing narrow-leaved cattails, one of several invasive species the LRCA is actively working to manage and monitor. Time now is 7:18, and it's time for some music. This is Brandon Lamb with Coca-Cola.

0: Braden Lamb with Coca-Cola. Time now is 7:21. Now to go to the movies. This past week, the best and brightest of Canadian cinema, Hollywood, and international film arrived in Toronto. The Toronto International Film Festival is also in an unofficial kickoff award season. Film critic and editor at Exclaim magazine, Rachel Ho, was on the ground at TIFF, and she joins us this morning to share some films we should be keeping an eye on. Good morning, Rachel.
1: Good morning, Jasmine.
0: So how did this year's festival stack up to next to previous years?
1: It definitely felt a little bit more low-key this year. Not necessarily in a bad way, though. Something I was very critical of TIFF in the past was focusing a bit too much on celebrities, like which are the hottest stars that we can get into Toronto, even if the quality of their films wasn't that great. I definitely cannot accuse them of that this year. I thought that they programmed some really interesting films, and maybe less star power, which is probably why it felt maybe not as high profile as previous years. But like I said, I think they did a tremendous job. They programmed some really great movies from other festivals, and then they got some really great world premieres for themselves as well.
0: All right, let's hear your top five from this year's festival.
1: I've still got a few movies to watch this weekend, but as of right now, my favorite film of the festival, this is the one I just couldn't stop talking about to everybody and anybody, is a Canadian documentary called Ladies and Gentlemen, Brian Mulroney.
2: He listens to advice. He commands loyalty. Ladies and gentlemen, I give you Brian Mulroney.
3: There are no great men. There are only ordinary men who rise to meet great challenges. I'm a Mulroney man.
1: Now, this is a gonzo documentary with heavy emphasis on the gonzo side of it. It's clever. It's really on the nose. It is a satire of the entire Mulroney era. There are so many Canadian jokes and references in this one. I was really curious how an international crowd was going to receive it, but it seems to have gone down pretty well. So that's Ladies and Gentlemen, Brian Mulroney. This is an NFB movie, so it will be available for free on the website, which we all love. Now, another doc that I really enjoyed, it is called Once Upon a Time in Harlem. Now, I think this is a really special, pretty remarkable piece of work. So the director of this documentary, he unearthed the film that his father had taken back in 1972 in Duke Ellington's townhouse in Harlem. And there was a 4-hour cocktail party where he reunited some of the surviving members of the Harlem Renaissance. So they're just discussing the movement, gossiping a little bit. We are a fly on the wall. This movie is basically an oral history that is coming to us absolutely live. It's a really tremendous piece of work, and I hope it gets a wider release because I do genuinely think it's a movie a lot of people would find interesting. I also really loved a film called Possible Love. Now, this is a Korean movie. It's actually going to be the South Korea's entry for the Oscars next year. And this is from Lee Chang-dong. This is his first movie in 8 years. I think he used his time very wisely. He talks about class divides in Korea. Given the subject matter, it is surprisingly funny and oddly optimistic. And this is a Netflix movie. So again, I believe it's going to be coming to Canada probably November, December on Netflix. So it should be pretty easy to catch. In the Heart of the South, that is another Canadian film that was actually one of the first movies I watched for TIFF. And it stuck with me right to the end. This is a difficult movie to describe, but it's about an Inuk artist living in Toronto. She gets a shot at making a movie of her own. This is like a creative fever dream, I think is the best way that I can say it. If you are able to, if you come across it, absolutely check it out. It's an incredible film. For my final spot, I'm going with The Debut. Now, this is Jesse Eisenberg's new movie. It's about a suburban mom. She finds a new lease on life participating in community theater. This is Julianne Moore. She is absolutely amazing in this. So amazing that in my press screening with a bunch of grumpy media people, there was an actual applause break in the middle of the film. And if you watch it, you'll know exactly what spot it was. Something I've never experienced before. I think a testament to just how great the movie is, how great she is.
0: Wow. And now you've mentioned two Canadian films already, Ladies and Gentlemen, Brian Mulroney and The Heart of the South. Did any other CanCon catch your eye?
1: there's a movie from Winnipeg called Strong Son. I found it really interesting. It's about a man whose father tells him he needs to work out. He needs to be big and strong in order to find a wife. And while he does this, while he is working out, he's struggling with some serious mental health issues. And his father just doesn't quite understand what he's going through. This is the expansion of a short film that the director Ian Bawa, he brought to TIFF back in 2020. Here's a quick clip from that short.
4: My son needs to work on his legs, especially his calves. I tell him that women like a man with a strong leg. Strong leg means stable home.
1: Now, Strong Son, it is a quiet film. It weaves in this compelling conversation about masculinity, mental health, and it's all done through a South Asian lens, which I think adds a really great specificity that makes the film that much more universal for people to connect to.
0: And were there any themes you noticed across the movies this year?
1: One that I couldn't get away from it. It was around aging, caregiving, specifically Alzheimer's. Now, movies like Wild Horse 9, Tangles, Closing Night, All of a Sudden, Never Man, there's many more as well. They all seem to reflect the aging population that every country is experiencing right now and everything that comes with that. What strikes me, though, is how varied these movies are. Like, yeah, of course, there are some dramas, but there's comedy as well. Oddly, there is an animated film. Some of them are optimistic, others not so much. So I think it really demonstrates just how expansive the topic is, but also how varied everybody's experience is in dealing with this disease.
0: Mm-hmm. And what are some titles we should be keeping an eye out for in the coming months?
1: I genuinely think the majority of Canadians are going to get a real kick out of the Brian Mulroney doc. I say it's a doc. It's not really about him, but it is kind of about him at the same time. For those who are interested in awards type things, I mean, La Bola Negra is going to be on Netflix. Same with Possible Love. Fjord has an excellent performance by Sebastian Stan in it. Club Kid is a really, really special film that I hope gets a much wider release. And then, of course, the debut, as I said. And if you're after a really devastating performance, Andrew Scott in Elsinore, he plays the Scottish actor Ian Charleson. It'll just break your heart into a million pieces, but in the best way possible. So all of these movies, they're coming out in theaters October, November-ish, but I'll be sure to remind you about them again then.
0: Nothing like getting your heart broken from performances.
1: I was ugly crying in the back of the theater with that one. It was unbelievable.
0: Well, thank you so much for this, Rachel.
1: No problem at all, Jasmine. Have a great weekend.
0: That was our Screen Time columnist, Rachel Ho. She is a film critic and editor at Exclaim Magazine. And just a couple minutes before 7:30. Well, coming up in our next half hour, new data shows Thunder Bay renters spend more of their income on rent than most of Canada. We'll hear more about that. And a massive Norval Morso masterpiece is returning to public view right here in Thunder Bay. And we'll talk to the executive director of the Thunder Bay Art Gallery. 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Macklin Link is here with the CBC News.
5: Good morning. Right now in Geraldton, mist and minus 3 degrees. Thunder Bay, partly cloudy and 3 degrees. Kenora, mainly clear and 7 degrees. The provincial government has announced more than $2.5 million for forestry projects across the Northwest. Most of the funding is going to Thunder Bay Pulp and Paper. However, Ox Energy and Weyerhaeuser are also receiving support for projects in Fort Frances and Kenora, respectively. Travis Robb is manager of infrastructure and growth with the town of Fort Frances. He says the money for Ox Energy is supporting and the development of a biomass powered generator project, which will increase energy security in Fort Frances.
6: The project itself has really kind of been a long time in the making, and we've been looking at biomass very seriously for a number of years since the closure of our mill and how we can position ourselves to utilize that to bring new industry, to bring new jobs, to bring new development to within our community.
5: Rob says the feasibility study for the project is expected to wrap up soon before the final plans for construction are put together. And sister companies Willowstone Living Group and Big North Capital have announced they're taking over Vickers Manor in Thunder Bay. The seniors' apartment building is currently owned by SMS Property Trust. It's faced a number of challenges in the last year, including unpaid utility bills and dozens of fire and health code violations. Michelle Hamilton's son, John, lives at Vickers Manor. She says she's cautiously optimistic about the new ownership, but wants to see accountability for the stress tenants have endured.
7: I believe that safeguards need to be built, put aside for vulnerable people, seniors, disabled, because there was nobody standing up and being accountable and listening to the concerns of these, and that's just not right.
5: CBC News is seeking clarity from the new owners about what will happen to current tenants and their leases and what will be done to address the outstanding fire and health code violations. And a 911 service outage that affected a large portion of Canada yesterday, including northwestern Ontario, is raising concerns about the reliability of Canada's emergency infrastructure. Alessio Donini reports.
8: Yesterday's disruption impacted service from Manitoba to Ontario to the Maritimes, leaving millions of people without an immediate way to call for help at a time when some needed it most. Since service returned, the outage has been traced to a problem within Bell's next generation 911 network, an internet-based system that allows people to send text messages, photos, and videos to dispatchers while also making it easier for callers to be tracked by first responders. London tech analyst Carmi Levy says a major drawback for the system is now in plain sight.
9: When there is a mass outage, it can have a very widespread impact. It means that for a lot of people, if they had an emergency, they felt like there was nobody to call because there wasn't.
8: After a Rogers outage in 2022 cut 12 million Canadians from 911 services for 26 hours, plans were put in place to redirect network traffic through competitors in the event of an outage.
9: What happened to that failover? Why did the backups not work? I'd like to ask Bell that question at this point in time.
8: Bell is now required to provide the CRTC with a report on what went wrong and how to prevent a repeat. Alessio Donini, CBC News, London.
5: And Thunder Bay residents may notice more military activity around town this weekend. That's because the Canadian Armed Forces will be holding a two-day naval training exercise called Waking Giant. It will take place around the port of Thunder Bay and the Kaministiquia River. CAF officials say the exercise won't impact road or water access. Waking Giant begins tomorrow and ends on Sunday. And from Transformers to Star Trek to Murdoch Mysteries, this weekend's ThunderCon has something for all pop culture aficionados. The city's annual fandom festival runs tomorrow and Sunday at the Superior Inn Hotel and Conference Center on Arthur Street. It will feature several celebrity guests, including Gary Chalk, known for voicing Optimus Prime in the animated Transformers series, Katie Griffin, voice of Sailor Mars, and Claire McConnell of Murdoch Mysteries. Amanda Kapar is the chair of ThunderCon's board. She says the new location at the Superior Inn has a lot of advantages.
10: We've got a lot more individual smaller spaces this year, so there's more workshop capabilities, a little bit more hands-on stuff this year because we have the extra, like, smaller space areas. A brand new layout for trade show. Everything's changed there.
5: Tickets for ThunderCon are available online until tonight and then at the door. For more information, visit thundercon.ca. And that's the CBC News at 7:34. Time now to check in on the weather. Matt Frat-Petro joins us with today's forecast. Hey, Matt.
11: Hey, Macklin. You guys going to ThunderCon? And Jasmine? I know you were upset when someone said Sailor Moon was coming here. You wanted to clarify.
0: Yeah, it's actually Sailor Mars. Thank you very much to our producer this week, Chris Ketnan. He got that so wrong. I might go make an appearance because I did love Sailor Moon and Sailor Mars is going to be there. So why not?
11: It's a fun weekend and I love seeing all the costumes and, you know, you might need to put on a few extra layers this weekend because it's going to be a little bit chilly, but that's okay.
0: That's okay.
11: And they're at a new venue, so if you're out and about by the Superior Inn, maybe check it out. I'm going to tell you what's happening weather-wise here for the far north. Mainly sunny today with winds gusting to 40 kilometers an hour this morning. High of 18 degrees. Saturday is going to see a mix of sun and cloud. 40% chance of showers in the morning and a high of 17. The western part of the region, sunny skies, mix of sun and cloud this afternoon. A high of 18 Saturday. Showers ending near noon, then mainly cloudy with a 40% chance of light showers in the evening and a high of 18 as well. The city of Thunder Bay is going to see sunny skies and 15 degrees today. Saturday, mainly sunny, high around 18. And if we take a look down the north shore of Lake Superior, up into Greenstone, a mix of sun and cloud, high of 15 degrees. Saturday, sunny in the morning, then a mix of sun and cloud with a 40% chance of showers in the afternoon and a high of 16 degrees. Jasmine, what's going on out there right now?
0: Well, looking at the outside the Lisa Lacco Memorial window, there's some hints of sun coming through, but it is partly cloudy out there and 3 degrees. So hopefully that sun will warm it up more. In Geraldton, it's mainly clear and -3. Kenora, mainly clear and 7 degrees. Currently the hot spot in the region. Atticoken, clear and 2 degrees. Old Big Trout Lake is also clear and 5 degrees. Dryden is mainly clear and 6 degrees, while Fort Severn is partly cloudy and -1. Muskrat Dam, cloudy and 3 degrees, while Pianwanik is cloudy and 2 degrees. Pickle Lake, clear in 1 degree, while Red Lake is mainly clear and 0 degrees out there. Sandy Lake, clear in 6 degrees, while Sioux Lookout is seeing some fog patches and 0 degrees. And our cold spot of the region is in Armstrong, where it is clear and -4 degrees. In just a few minutes before 7:40. Well, this weekend, Thunder Bay comes together for the annual Terry Fox Run, and this year's event will carry a special tribute to one of its longtime voices. Our former colleague Kathy Alex emceed the ceremonial start of the Thunder Bay Run for roughly 30 years, including last year. It was a family tradition, too. Her daughters, Abby and Rachel, have taken part since they were just a month or two old. And this year, Abby, Rachel, and Kathy's husband, Alistair, will take over the microphone for the ceremonial start, honoring Kathy's dedication and legacy. Kathy left some pretty big shoes to fill, but they'll give it their best shot. The Thunder Bay Run gets underway Sunday at 2 p.m. at the Current River Recreation Center, with registration starting at 1. You can run, walk, bike, scooter, roller skate, and whatever gets you moving. And if you're outside Thunder Bay, you can find your local run and location at terryfox.org. And here's Brian Adams with the Ballad of Terry Fox.

0: That's Brian Adams with The Ballad of Terry Fox. The Thunder Bay Terry Fox Run gets underway Sunday at 2 p.m. at the Current River Recreation Center, with registration starting at 1. Time now is 7:42. Well, it's no secret that housing is at a premium in Thunder Bay, but it's not just finding an apartment that can be a challenge. Paying for it is as well. New data shows that renters in Thunder Bay spend more of their income on rent than people in most other parts of Canada. To find out more, we reached out to Daniel Kostruba. He's Chief Operating Officer of Single Key, which released this new report, and he joins me on the line now. Daniel, good morning.
1: Hey, good morning, Jasmine.
0: Let's just start with the amount of income Thunder Bay renters are spending on rent. What did you find?
1: Yeah, it's really interesting. So we found in our data that the household income rose to 6.6% in Thunder Bay, but the rent to income is sitting at 30.7%, which is above the national average of 28.1%.
0: And how does this Thunder Bay compare with other cities?
1: Great question. So if you kind of look at some other cities in Ontario, like let's say Ottawa, Barrie, and London, we see that that Thunder Bay is one of the least affordable rental markets in the country when we compare rentaler with what local renters earn. So if you think about Ottawa, Thunder Bay has a credit score of 709. The national average is around 701. Ottawa's rent to income ratio is 28.9%, and its average credit score is a little bit lower, is a little bit higher at 730. If you think about Barrie, it's a similar market as well, where high affordability burden, and the rent to income ratio is around 31.5%, a little bit higher than Thunder Bay's. But then when you think about like London, an area like London, Thunder Bay is performing a little bit better, where London is showing a lot more signs of financial distress through lower average credit scores and even collections rates of 20%.
0: And what's behind this? Like, is it simply a matter of supply and demand?
1: You could talk about supply and demand and building more housing. That can obviously help. But I think there's also just an affordability story here, where 31 cents of every dollar of household income in Thunder Bay is going towards rent. So thinking about it from an affordability perspective, it's harder to pay rent for people in Thunder Bay than some other cities.
0: So what are some potential options here? What can people do to better afford rent?
1: Sure. One of the things that we saw help alleviate the financial burden was making, potentially co-sharing those rental costs. So sharing the housing costs with somebody else, whether it's a roommate, a couple, or even living in a multi-generational household. Which can meaningfully change that financial equation. So nationally, a single renter spends at least 42% of their after-tax income on rent. So that's 42 cents of every dollar is going towards rent. But if you think about a household, more than one renter to three people, the household average moves towards 28.1%. So adding another income to the household can obviously bring the cost closer to something a little more manageable, reducing it by over a third. So finding a roommate or, finally moving in with your significant other could potentially help.
0: Now, do you see this trend going up in Thunder Bay? Where will it continue to go up?
1: We've seen that the rent is going up in Thunder Bay. So as we kind of saw in our data, we saw rents rise about 7.7% to $2,111. And that's higher than some of the other cities. So if you look at some of the core metro areas, you're seeing rents kind of drop over that period of time. So thinking about Vancouver, seeing rents kind of fall off about 6% and Toronto about 5%. So right now we're seeing the data where the rents are going up and they're kind of outpacing the incomes that we saw rise at 6.6%. So it is getting a little bit harder, but there are different ways that, you know, like we were talking about, we can hopefully reduce the financial strain of that.
0: Well, this has been fascinating. Well, thank you for this, Daniel.
1: Really appreciate having us on. Nice to meet you, Jasmine.
0: Mm-hmm. Well, that was Daniel Kostruba with Single Key. And talking about these rent prices makes me feel like a kid again. And Canadian pop punk band Simple Plan is releasing a children's book, and it shares a title with this next song. This is I'm Just a Kid.

0: So that was not Simple Plan. That was Claudio Bovet with I'm Just a Kid, which covers Simple Plan. Time now is 7:50. Well, a monumental piece of art is returning to the public view right here in Thunder Bay. The Thunder Bay Art Gallery is preparing to unveil a 20-foot long by 10-foot tall painting by renowned Ojibwe artist Norval Morso, a piece that hasn't been seen publicly in 40 years. Earlier this week, CBC's Mark Doucette got a sneak peek of the painting before the unveiling that's taking place today at noon and spoke with Matthew Hills, executive director at the Thunder Bay Art Gallery. Have a listen.
1: Now, you guys have enough space there to pull right to the wood?
2: Yeah. Hi, my name is Matthew Hills. I'm the executive director of the Thunder Bay Art Gallery, and we're really excited to be undertaking some conservation work in preparation for the unveiling of a major masterwork by Norval Morso.
3: Tell me a little bit about this masterwork.
2: Well, this is a piece that hasn't been seen in 40 years. It was originally a commission and patronage between EA Studios and the artist Norval Morso. This is really an undiscovered and unexamined period in his production in many ways. And this is a piece that we are working with EA Studios in Calgary to stretch. It's a conservation process, meaning that we're mounting it on a rather large stretcher strainer to show this what is an epic mural canvas of 20 feet by 10 feet. So it's a huge piece, and we're working to place it on a substrate or a stretcher so that we can present it, and partially because it hasn't been seen in 40 years. This is a work that's been in storage in the dark and not stretched or presented in this way. So we're undertaking this conservation work in anticipation of unveiling it on Friday to the public.
3: Tell me about where this was painted and how it came about. Do you know a little bit of history?
2: A little bit of history. We have a really fantastic team undertaking this work. Megan Ely's our collection manager, Penelope Smart's our curator, and a lot of this knowledge rests with them. But we're really fortunate to be working with EA Studios Calgary. This piece was originally done at a tea house in Jasper that Galal Helmi owned and ran, so Jasper, Alberta. And during the winters, Morso would take up residence and had this relationship and connection with Galal and EA Studios Calgary to undertake major commissions, works, painting in Jasper. And this piece has been in EA Studios' collection in storage for the last 40 years, unseen. It had actually been seen previously in Edmonton at the Mutual Arts Centre, but this will be the first time in 40 years that's been presented to the public.
3: Like a generation.
2: Yeah, absolutely. Multiple generations. And I mean, yeah, really about, in many ways for us, exploring Morso's legacy and some points of restoration as well. I think we know that that's an ongoing conversation, but we want to understand the artist in full and this level of production, these epic canvases, the ways that he's working big. It's really exciting for us and for the public. And I think many people associate Morso with some of the larger works, Androgyny, for instance, at the Governor General's home. And when you see the Order of Canada inducted, that's a Morso piece behind. And that's a huge epic canvas as well, but it's tripart. It's a triptych, meaning there's three components of the canvas, and this is one large piece. So in many ways, we feel like this is the early period of Morso starting to work bigger on more epic, larger canvases and really explore some of his artistic genius. He's incredible with color, but this is an overall field and composition, a large gathering. There's lots happening, some of his major themes and some of his major iconography represented here. So for us, it's an entry point into something that hasn't been talked about in the last 40 years, that hasn't been examined. In addition to supporting conservation work on a piece, lets us explore some of the art history and share it in a territory, in a region that's associated with Morso and in many ways hasn't always had the benefit of some of his cultural production being here in community. So we're really happy to have this opportunity to show it off and to do some conservation work on it and restore it to its full glory.
4: This is center. The wood is...
3: What do we know about him in the Jasper years?
2: So we know he moved around a lot. He was an artist that was working across Canada at that time, and including progressing out to Vancouver and the West Coast. But between 85 and 87, we know that he spent winters in Jasper, and then he was had a relationship with Gal Halimi, who was a proprietor of EA Studios, and originally at that time had a tea house in Jasper, which is subsequently burnt down with the Jasper fires. And we know between 85 and 87, Morisseau was working above the tea house, really prolific, making a lot of work, and working larger. This was a space, it was a bigger space that he could kind of think about bigger canvases, and he was making a lot of work at that time, and it was a very creative and fruitful period for him.
3: So on Friday, there's a big unveiling at noon?
2: Yes.
3: Just tell me about that.
2: Yeah. This struck us as a really unique opportunity. This piece has not been seen in 40 years. So we wanted to create a sense of excitement around its unveiling for the public. And also, I think often in the visual arts, we present a really, an opportunity to come and be meditative, communicative, in some ways passive in your experience of art. The gallery, you can come in and just view and be here. But for us, this was we wanted to create something that was a bit of an event that that emphasized some of the drama, some of the excitement around something not being seen for 40 years. And I think underscores for us that we have a lot of expertise in art conservation and collection work, and we can work with external partners. So for us, this was a chance to do something exciting and unveil a work that hasn't been seen in 40 years for the public in Thunder Bay, in a region that Morisseau called home.
3: And how long is the painting going to be on display for?
2: We're excited to be unveiling this piece for Friday, and it's going to be on view all the way through to January 3rd. So we'd invite the public to come out, take a look. There's some interpretive material to better understand some of the history behind this and understand some of the complex representations and composition that's happening in the work.
3: What's your favorite part about the painting?
2: I think my favorite part is some of the questions that it raises about Morisseau's work and the direction that he was going in and working bigger, working at that epic scale. I'm always awed by his work, his color, his handling, but there's an added degree of difficulty and challenge when you're working on a composition of this size and scale. And he scales it up, he works in a way that maintains this size, and that is not always an easy thing to do. So I think that really is that there's a proof of concept for him in this work in particular, of scaling up, of thinking bigger, of carrying over what is a really amazing smaller composition pieces into one huge overall composition. That for me is the exciting part.
0: That was the CBC's Mark Doucette speaking with Matthew Hills, the executive director at the Thunder Bay Art Gallery. If you'd like to see the unveiling, you can head over to the gallery for noon today, or keep an eye on our website to see a video of it. Well, coming up in our last half hour of the show, Thunder Bay's pop culture convention, ThunderCon, makes its return this weekend. We'll hear more about what's planned. And the province has announced $2.5 million in funding for Northwestern Ontario forestry companies. We'll hear more about that coming up. You're listening to Superior Morning on CBC Radio 1. I'm your host for today, Jasmine Cabate. World Report is next. We'll be back in 10 minutes, so don't go away, because I will know. Just kidding. But don't go away.
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8: 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Coming up in half an hour, it's the current.

0: It's Friday, September 18th, or as I like to say, Fri-yay. And coming up in our last half hour, Thunder Bay's pop culture convention, ThunderCon, makes its return this weekend. We'll hear more about what's planned. And the province has announced $2.5 million in funding for Northwestern Ontario forestry companies. We'll hear more about that. And here with the news headlines is Macklin Link.
1: That's right. Good morning, Jasmine. Well, Vickers Manor in Thunder Bay is getting new owners. The seniors apartment building is currently owned by SMS Property Trust. It's facing dozens of fire and health code violations. Sister companies Willistone Living Group and Big North Capital are now taking over the building. And free compost is available from the city of Thunder Bay this upcoming fall season. Residents can get them at the solid waste and recycling facility while quantities last and weather permitting. Residents are asked to bring a shovel and bags to carry the compost home. That's a quick look at what's making news this morning. Time now for the weather with Matt Frattpietro. Hey, Matt.
2: Good morning, Macklin. Happy Friday. Let's start in the far north here. Mainly sunny skies. Winds gusting up to 40 kilometers an hour this morning with a high of 18 degrees. For Kenora, Dryden, Fort Francis, Atikokan, and the rest of the west, sunny skies becoming a mix of sun and cloud this afternoon. We'll see winds gusting out of the south at 20 kilometers an hour this morning with a high of 18 degrees. Right here in the city of Thunder Bay, sunny skies and a high of 15. And if we take a look down the north shore of Lake Superior, up into Greenstone, a little bit of sun, a little bit of cloud on tap today, and a high of 15 degrees. Jasmine, I can see the sun rising out there. Looks like a beautiful day in Thunder Bay, albeit maybe a little bit chilly. How are we looking right now?
0: It's looking gorgeous. Looking out the Lisa Lacco Memorial window, we got some sun, and that brings warmth, and I love that. Well, in Geraldton, it's partly cloudy and minus 1 degree, and in Thunder Bay, mostly cloudy and 2 degrees. In Kenora, it's mainly sunny and 7 degrees, currently the hot spot in the region. Big Trout Lake, mostly cloudy and 6 degrees. Fort Francis, cloudy and 1 degree. Fort Severn, partly cloudy and minus 1 degree. Marathon, mainly sunny and 0 degrees. Piawanak, mainly sunny and 1 degree. Pickle Lake, sunny and 2 degrees. And Red Lake, 0 degrees and mainly sunny. Sandy Lake, also sunny and 6 degrees. So a little warm, bit warmer over there. Sioux Lookout, seeing some fog patches. And the cold spot in our region is still Armstrong. They are sunny, but it's minus 3 degrees. So put on some layers, warm yourself up, get yourself ready for the day. But it is going to get warm. So I don't know, maybe not that much layers. But anyways, time now is 8:13.

0: Transformers, Star Trek, Star Wars, Sailor Moon, and Murdoch Mysteries. The next couple of days are big ones for Thunder Bay's pop culture fandom. This weekend marks the return of ThunderCon, and it's once again bringing celebrity guests, cosplay, gaming, and vendors to the city. And to tell us more, we're joined in the studio now by Amanda Kapar. She's the chair of ThunderCon's board. Amanda, good morning.
1: Good morning.
0: Well, how are preparations coming for this weekend?
1: Pretty good. We start set up this morning, right after I finish here.
0: That's good. Well, give us an overview of what people can expect when they go to ThunderCon this year.
1: Okay, so first of all, we've got a new venue, so lots of new sites to see. We'll have a lot more workshop type venue items this year, hands-on interactive stuff. It was something people have been asking for years. We have a number of guests on the main panel, on the main stage, including Gary Chalk, Dan Payne, Claire McConnell, Katie Griffin, some locals as well with H. Layton Dixon and Thomas Chung, and then one of our longtime attendees, Kit Valeras, who is a costume designer and will be a guest for us again this year.
0: That's amazing. Now, you said there is some like workshop type style things. Tell me a bit more about that.
1: Okay, so in addition to our basic Q&A panels on the main stage, we'll have some group panels as well, including an authors panel featuring Heather and a couple of other local authors. And then into the workshop stuff, we've got a session on electronics for props. So Countdown Escape Rooms and the guy who owns the droids, Rick Strickland, are going to give some tips and tricks on how to program things. Multiple cosplay tutorials, one on drag makeup, one on wigs, one on just building your confidence in cosplay. We've got some crafting going on the whole time, presented by Lala's Craft Bowl. Countdown will be there again this year with the Fallout, which is a Fallout-themed escape room. We will have gaming, HeroClix, Flesh and Blood, Dungeons and Dragons, Pathfinder. They'll be running all weekend. We got our first ever ThunderCon battle, Dungeons and Dragons Battle Royale on Sunday. $5 gets you at least $10 in dice plus prizing if you win. 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
0: Wow.
1: We also have, this one's fun and new, a breakfast with Dan Payne on Sunday morning. 10 tickets, that's it, very limited. $60 gets you an intimate breakfast with him in the Superior Inn restaurant, plus a signed autograph, either your own item or a headshot.
0: Wow, so there's something for everyone here.
1: Absolutely.
0: You had me at the wig. The wig tutorial. That sounds incredible.
1: Put on by Tammy from The Strand.
0: Incredible. And you're in a new location this year. Mm-hmm. So can you tell us more about that and how that's going?
1: The Superior Inn has been fantastic to work with. It's such a change again to be back in a hotel. We haven't been in a hotel in years since we were at the Valhalla. But that just allowed us, I think, a little bit more opportunity to find those spaces for the workshop style content instead of just the talking panels, because there's more smaller spaces we can use for various separated items. Like we've got a whole, they're going to make a video game on site this year. Take pictures of the con attendees on the first day, and then they'll have a demo of the video game they made with it the second day.
0: Wow, that is so cool. There's so much fun. And is there a bonus of having it at a hotel?
1: Oh, absolutely. Well, first of all, we don't have to worry about rain this year, which is the biggest thing, because we have severely gotten rained out in the past. Also, it gives our out-of-town attendees a place to stay. Some of us also have the advantage of heading back up to our rooms to cool down for 5 minutes. But we do have some other cool-down spaces, which we normally wouldn't have if we were in a more restricted space venue. We've got our quiet space upstairs run by Autism Ontario. And we've got a cosplay cool-down room this year available to our VIP members.
0: Okay.
1: Tickets are no longer available for that, but remember for next year.
0: Okay, so it's a bit of a different feel this year.
1: Yes, yeah. It is.
0: Now, I guess finally, how can people get tickets and what do they need to know for this weekend?
1: All right, so tickets are available digitally until tonight at the 11:59, so we cut them off at midnight tonight, which means today's your last day to get weekend passes, because weekend passes aren't available at the door. You can only get one day passes at the door, and it's a much better deal if you want to come both days to get the weekend pass, believe me.
0: I was like, with the amount of activities going on, like, you should just get the weekend pass.
1: Absolutely, because we have different activities on both days. So if you go one day, you don't necessarily get to see everything. You got to go both days to see everything.
0: Yes. You can't just choose one day because right. There's so much going on.
1: Yes.
0: Like the wig.
1: Yes, like the wigs, which is on Saturday. But then we'll be doing a ghoul run on Sunday, and we'll be doing an unhinged pickle challenge, which is to replace the hot sauce challenge we did last year on Sunday.
0: The unhinged pickle challenge.
1: Yeah, we'll be eating some pretty weird pickled items.
0: Whoa.
1: For charity.
0: For charity.
1: Yep.
0: Now, are these pickled items all based from Thunder Bay?
1: They are not all based from Thunder Bay. We did purchase them from the bulk store and stuff like that for the most part. But we will be doing a version of the pickled Persian. So we will have our Thunder Bay specific item in there.
0: All right. Well, Amanda, this has been amazing. It sounds like it's going to be an incredible event. So thank you for joining us today.
1: Thank you.
0: That was Amanda Capar, chair of ThunderCon. This year's convention runs tomorrow and Sunday at the Superior Inn Hotel and Conference Center. For more information, you could visit thundercon.ca. Time now is 8:20, and Carly Rae Jepsen's new album, Day and Night, is out today. And here's a tune from the new release. This is Don't Leave Me on the Dance Floor.

0: Carly Rae Jepsen with Don't Leave Me on the Dance Floor. That makes me want to start get up and dancing. Thank you, Carly Rae. Well, time now is 8:23. Three Northwestern Ontario forestry companies are getting a financial boost from the province. At a media event yesterday, the Ontario government announced $2.5 million in funding, most of which will go towards major upgrades at Thunder Bay Pulp and Paper. But some of the money will also be used by Aux Energy in Fort Frances to develop plans for a biomass power generator, the Weyerhaeuser, for a study of production line upgrades. The CBC's Sarah Law was at the announcement and spoke to some of the recipients of the funding. She started by asking Travis Robb, Fort Frances's manager of infrastructure and growth, about what the funding will mean for the town.
1: This is a major announcement for us. I mean, it's not major dollars, but the project itself has really kind of been a long time in the making, and we've been looking at biomass very seriously for a number of years since the closure of our mill, and how we can position ourselves to utilize that to bring new industry, to bring new jobs, to bring new development within our community. And we've got a really great group put together for this project, and everything is kind of coming together really well. All of the legwork that we've done kind of leading up to this, looking at the forest, getting a good gauge of how much biomass is available, all of those pieces are feeding into this study really, really well, and really positioning ourselves in a great position to see something come to fruition.
2: Can you remind me of when the mill closed?
1: 2014 was when the mill closed.
2: So tell me about the importance of diversifying and finding new ways to use the materials that you have in different ways.
1: Yeah, so as I mentioned in my remarks, I mean, there's definitely still forestry activity happening in the region. It's not that went away with the mill. And you know, whether it's mill waste, whether it's bush waste, the product is there, and these mills are struggling to find something to do with it. And so a lot of what we talked about here is kind of adjusting mill operations to meet economic times. And so this is a great opportunity to look at biomass from not only just a forest management perspective and being able to clean up the byproducts of the forest operations, but to help these mills come up with renewable ways to deal with their wood waste in a cost-effective sort of way. And then everybody wins in that scenario.
2: What does this mean for workers, job creation in the community?
1: Yeah, so we're working on the feasibility study right now. We're hoping to have that wrapped up here actually quite quickly. And then we're going to move on to the next stage. And the next stage is going to be, putting the final pieces together to actually get something built. That's where the really hard work comes in, is to put all those pieces together and get a facility constructed in Fort Frances to bring those jobs, to bring that growth, to spur that economic kind of boost to the community, which would be just spectacular.
3: Norm Bush, I'm the CEO of Thunder Bay Pulp and Paper.
2: All right, pretty significant funding announcement for you today. Tell me about how this money is being used and what it means for the mill.
3: It is very important for the mill. We are in the process of evaluating three major projects, all of which involve significant capital. Before we get to the point where we make a decision on those expenditures, we have to spend several millions of dollars evaluating those projects. So those funding decisions are very difficult in these times, so the assistance from the province of Ontario in helping us reach that final decision point is very, very important.
2: And of course, there's been a lot of talk about diversifying products, keeping up with market trends. Tell me about how the mill is continuing on in that direction, as you talked about the newsprint operations closing, but looking at other opportunities.
3: Yes, the market pulp business, which we are in now, we provide the base stock for many final products like towel and tissue, writing papers, specialty printing papers. All of those businesses continue to evolve in their own rights and improve their own quality parameters. So it's important that our own quality to those customers continues to evolve and improve. If we don't continue to evolve and improve, other suppliers will potentially displace us. So it's important that we stay up with the times and continue to be a preferred supplier.
2: There's obviously been a lot of stress in the industry with the Canada-US trade war, a lot of doom and gloom in the BC area particularly. But how are you feeling about the way that you're positioned right now?
3: I think Thunder Bay Pulp and Paper is very well positioned relative to some of our peers in other parts of the country, for example, and in North America. And what I mean by that is we've got a very abundant power fiber supply. We have abundant power, and we're blessed with being in very close proximity to most of our customers. Some of our competitors have to ship their product to China at great expense, and the Chinese market is drastically reducing. So we're not dependent on supplying our materials offshore. So we're in a very favored position.
2: Excellent. Thank you so much.
3: Thank you.
0: That was the CBC's Sarah Law speaking with Travis Robb, Manager of Infrastructure and Growth with Fort Frances, and Norm Bush, CEO of Thunder Bay Pulp and Paper, yesterday. 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Macklin Link is here with the CBC News.
4: Good morning. Right now in Geraldton, partly cloudy and minus one. Thunder Bay, mostly cloudy and 2 degrees. And Kenora, mainly sunny and 7 degrees. Well, a new study shows that renters in Thunder Bay are spending more of their income on rent than people in most other parts of the country. The data compiled by Single Key shows that average monthly rents have risen to more than $2,100 in the city this year. Income hasn't kept up, rising only about 6.6%. That means more than 40% of solo renters' income is going towards rent, while those splitting rent with others are putting about 28% of their income towards their rent. Daniel Kostruba is chief operating officer of Single Key. He says the problem isn't only a matter of high rent prices in the city.
5: Affordability of rent is increasingly an income story, not simply a rent-to-price story. So we need to look at everything kind of more holistically. So rent, income, household composition, and even your debt and people's debt and spending habits together.
4: Kostruba says the data shows Thunder Bay renters are still paying bills on time with an average credit score of 709. That's higher than the national average of 701. He says collections and bankruptcies in the city also run lower than national averages. And Vickers Manor in Thunder Bay is getting new owners. The seniors' apartment building is currently owned by SMS Property Trust. It's facing dozens of fire and health code violations. Sister companies Willowstone Living Group and Big North Capital are now taking over the building. Michelle Hamilton's son, John, lives at Vickers Manor. As a quadriplegic with a traumatic brain injury, John has experienced many challenges finding suitable housing. The family was worried John would have to move to a hospital if problems at Vickers Manor persisted.
6: My son is happy that he doesn't have to go to the hospital, that he's not losing his personal belongings. I can't say that I am optimistic. I guess I am optimistic, but I'm still guarded.
4: CBC News is seeking clarity from the new owners about what will happen to current tenants and their leases. It's also seeking details on what will be done to address the outstanding fire and health code violations. And roughly 7,000 pounds of invasive narrow-leaved cattails were removed from Herkett Cove this August. The Lakehead Region Conservation Authority says the cattails cover a substantial portion of the provincially significant wetland, tending to produce dense monocultures that eliminate important habitats for migratory birds and local wildlife. Michelle Willows is the environmental planner of the LRCA, which partnered with Parks Canada, the Red Rock Indian Band, and additional volunteers for the ongoing project.
7: We made really significant progress removing these dense stands this year and supporting the recovery of the wetland and the native plants there. It really takes a huge team to do it. Again, I can't thank our project partners enough. I do think for long-term management, just manual removal by people is very labor-intensive. We might need to move in the direction of more specialized equipment.
4: Going ahead, she says they will continue to treat, manage, and monitor the cattails they're already working on. She says they will also continue to develop a regional best management plan to help guide the Invasive Species Center and other environmental organizations. And Thunder Bay residents may notice more military activity around town this weekend. That's because the Canadian Armed Forces will be holding a two-day naval training exercise called Waking Giant. It will take place around the port of Thunder Bay and the Kaministiquia River, with over 75 sailors, soldiers, and aviators taking part. CAF officials say the exercise won't impact road or water access. Waking Giant begins tomorrow and ends on Sunday. And the Thunder Bay Art Gallery is unveiling a painting today considered a masterwork by the man considered the founder of the Woodland School of Art. The 10-foot-tall artwork by Ojibwe artist Norval Morisot has not been seen publicly since 1986 and spans 22 feet in length. Joseph Helmy is the director of EA Studios Calgary, which is loaning the work to the city's gallery. His family remained in care of the painting since it was originally created for his father, who sponsored Morisot's work at their Rocky Mountain Tea House in Jasper. He says if people come to see the painting with high expectations, they won't be disappointed.
8: This piece, I think, is going to really bring a lot of people together, which is what was the intention behind Norval's art. You know, from what I've learned, the stories that my father has shared, and through the expertise of Mr. John Zemanovich, Norval's paintings were created to tell his stories, but they were also created to bridge Indigenous and non-Indigenous people together. And that's what I hope that this painting will do.
4: Helmy says Thunder Bay is the appropriate location to share the canvas, as it's a monumental piece considering the size, power, colors, and story told in the work. He also says it says something significant to have the piece come back to where Morisot was born. And that's the CBC News at 8:35. For more news anytime, visit the CBC News app and search for Thunder Bay, or visit our website, that's cbc.ca/Thunder Bay. Back to you, Jasmine.
0: Thanks, Macklin. Any big plans this weekend?
4: Not really. Just trying to do as little as possible. That's the plan. Sleep in.
0: So. You know what? That's a great plan. Yeah. I love sleeping in. Matt, anything?
9: Oh, well, you know what? It is getting cooler and colder, and that means that you got to start putting stuff away.
0: Yes.
9: I'm going to be putting stuff away. I've cleaned the garage and then fill it back up with all my crap.
0: Wow.
9: A crap filling weekend.
0: Oh, that's going to be a good one. That's going to be a good one.
9: How about you?
0: Me, I'm going to the movies because Resident Evil is coming out. It actually came out yesterday, today, or whatever. I'm excited. Yeah. I can't wait. I do love zombies.
9: Off air, Rachel Ho told us that she hadn't seen it, but she had heard that it's pretty awesome.
0: Ooh, well, I can't wait. Cool, so I can't wait.
9: Enjoy.
0: I know. I'm going to. And I'm also going to make some wild rice soup.
9: Oh, man.
0: It's soup season.
9: That's fantastic. And you're going to bring some for all of us on Monday. we'll talk later.
0: Well, we'll have a chat later about that. Well, that brings us to the end of today's program. A big thank you to everyone who helped get this show on the air this week. Mary Jean Cormier, Mark Doucette, Matt Fratt-Pedro, Sarah Law, Macklin Link, Nikki Shaw, and Mark Apollino. Our show producer this week was Chris Ketnin, and Andrew Parker is our executive producer. I'm Jasmine Cabate, and The Current is up next. Thanks for joining us this week.

0: And now your updated weather forecast for the city of Thunder Bay. There is a yellow frost advisory in effect. Today it will be sunny with a moderate rating on the UV index and a high of 15 degrees. Tonight it will be a few clouds and a low of 6 degrees. And on Saturday it will be mainly sunny, moderate rating on the UV index with a high of 19 degrees.
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2: I'm Rebecca Zanbergen, sitting in for Matt Galloway, and you're listening to The Current. A month ago, Miranda Mamakwa was alive. The mother of three lived in Fort Severn First Nation on the shore of Hudson's Bay in Northern Ontario, but she was frustrated and not well. Miranda was recovering from the open heart surgery she'd flown south to Ottawa for in the spring, but she couldn't go to any of the follow-up appointments her doctors ordered for her because her requests to the federal agency that funds this kind of travel were denied. Then last week, she got so sick she was flown to Thunder Bay, Ontario for emergency care. She died last Tuesday. Her family and Indigenous leaders are demanding answers from Ottawa and change. Alvin Fidler is Grand Chief of the Anishinaabe Aski Nation. He's been helping Miranda's family, and he is in Thunder Bay. Good morning, Grand Chief Fidler.
3: Good morning.
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0: You're listening to CBC Radio 1 in Northwestern Ontario. I'm Macklin Link in the Thunder Bay Newsroom. Thunder Bay Pulp and Paper is celebrating a major funding boost from the province. The mill is receiving $2.4 million to help plan boiler and chemical plant upgrades. The money comes from the province's forest biomass program. Aux Energy and Weyerhaeuser are also receiving funding for projects in Fort Frances and Kenora, respectively. The CEO of Thunder Bay Pulp and Paper says that despite ongoing uncertainty amid the Canada-U.S. trade war, he's optimistic about the mill's future. He adds that the provincial funding will help support evaluations for three major projects, which will cost millions of dollars. And free compost is available from the city of Thunder Bay this upcoming fall season. Compost is great for landscaping and flower gardens and continues to be available to residents. People can get them at the solid waste and recycling facility while quantities last and weather permitting. The compost pickup area is located on John Street Road between Maplewood Road and Grattan Road. The hours are from Monday to Friday from 8:30 a.m. until 6 p.m. and Saturdays from 8:30 a.m. until 4 p.m. Residents are asked to bring a shovel and bags to carry the compost home. Turning to take a look at the weather, today in the northwest, a mix of sun and cloud. In Thunder Bay and the east, sunny, with temperature highs between 15 and 20 degrees. That's a brief look at the news and weather from CBC Thunder Bay. For more news anytime, head to our website at cbc.ca/Thunder Bay.
1: I'm Ali Hassan, sitting in for Tom Power. You're listening to Q. We're jamming to the British band Jungle right now. It's a band that was started with two childhood friends. Friends who believe that art could be bigger than the people who make it. Josh Lloyd Watson and Tom McFarland wanted to build an immersive world with their music. They released songs as beautiful one-shot dance films. Their live shows were joyful and full of light, and they were made for movement. And for a long time, Josh and Tom kept their identities out of the picture. They wanted the music and the visuals to speak for themselves. But Jungle has grown a lot since then. What started as two friends from West London has become a big collective with a Brit Award, Mercury Prize nominations, and now a third member, longtime collaborator Lydia Kido.

You're listening to CBC Radio 1 in Northwestern Ontario. I'm Macklin Link in the Thunder Bay Newsroom. Vickers Manor in Thunder Bay is getting new owners. The seniors' apartment building is currently owned by SMS Property Trust, Inc. It's facing dozens of fire and health code violations. Sister companies Willistone Living Group and Big North Capital are now taking over the building. Michelle Hamilton's son, John, lives at Vickers Manor. She says she's cautiously optimistic about the new ownership, but wants to see accountability for the stress tenants have endured. CBC News is seeking clarity from the new owners about what will happen to the current tenants and their leases. It's also seeking details on what will be done to address the outstanding fire and health code violations. And Thunder Bay residents may notice more military activity around town this weekend. That's because the Canadian Armed Forces will be holding a two-day naval training exercise called Waking Giant. It will take place around the port of Thunder Bay and the Kaministiquia River, with over 75 sailors, soldiers, and aviators taking part. CAF officials say the exercise won't impact road or water access. Waking Giant begins tomorrow and ends on Sunday. Turning to take a look at the weather today in the northwest, a mix of sun and cloud. In Thunder Bay and the east, sunny, with temperature highs between 15 and 20 degrees. And that's a brief look at the news and weather from CBC Thunder Bay. For more news anytime, head to our website, cbc.ca/Thunder Bay, or you can find us on the CBC News app. Just search for Thunder Bay.

0: census is worst in the Cochrane District in Northern Ontario. The province's accountability officer, Jeffrey Novak, used self-reported lists of people from 2024 and 2025 who said they were experiencing homelessness. Novak concluded that more than 1,000 out of 100,000 people in the district were unsheltered. He also noted the number had increased substantially over the two previous years. Brian Marks is the chief administrative officer of the Cochrane District Services Board. He says resources are extremely limited in the district, with just over 100 emergency shelter beds. Marks also says funding has not kept up with the need.
1: The dollars that we received this year are the same dollars we received 5 years ago, and yet they're not adjusted for inflation, and yet costs for everything have increased. Whether it's accommodation, transportation for outreach, transportation for people to get to medical.
0: The report's findings say four of the top 10 areas with the highest rates of homelessness in Ontario are in the north. That includes the Cochrane, Rainy River, Nipissing, and Thunder Bay districts. And many Canadians saw big drops in gas prices this morning, between 8 and 10 cents per liter, depending on the region. Dan McTagg of Canadians for Affordable Energy says that's because refiners are switching from summer blends to winter blends. And he adds there may be more.
2: We could see a bit of a lessening of the price over the next couple of days. I'm looking at markets, early overseas markets, suggesting perhaps another 3 cent decrease come Sunday. But that's probably as good as it's going to get, unless someone can wave a magic wand and get a lot more oil, diesel, jet fuel and gasoline into global markets.
0: McTagg cautions those price drops only apply to gasoline. The benchmark price for Brent crude oil was hovering around $103 U.S. a barrel this morning. And Thunder Bay's arts community is celebrating this evening as Arts and Culture Under the Lights returns to Marina Park. Tonight, residents can soak in an evening of live music and dance, interactive activities, and food vendors. The free event serves as a local kickoff for Ontario Culture Days, which celebrates arts and culture in communities across the province. Arts and Culture Under the Lights runs this evening from 6 to 10 o'clock at Prince Arthur's Landing. But other events for Ontario Culture Days will continue across Thunder Bay until October 4th with a variety of free or pay-what-you-may activities. And that's the CBC News at 12:05 from the Thunder Bay Newsroom. I'm Macklin Link. Stay tuned for national and international news coming up at the top of the hour. 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And now your updated weather forecast for the city of Thunder Bay. There is a yellow frost advisory in effect. Today it will be sunny with a moderate rating on the UV index and a high of 15 degrees. Tonight it will be a few clouds and a low of 6 degrees. And on Saturday it will be mainly sunny, moderate rating on the UV index with a high of 19 degrees.
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4: Good afternoon, I'm Amanda Pfeffer. This is the province's open line show, Ontario Today. This hour, the wildlife that live in our cities. What's your story? 1-888-817-8995.
5: We've discovered that the members of Raccoon Nation are smart, they're hungry, and they're determined. But our job, together with our private sector reinforcements, is to show them that we are smarter. Defeat here, and I think the people of Toronto would agree with this, defeat is not an option.
4: In 2016, Toronto rolled out what was supposed to be raccoon-proof green bins. The city had gained a reputation as the trash panda capital of North America. At the time, council approved millions of dollars on the design and rollout of a new generation of green bins.
6: To open the bin, you turn the handle 90 degrees either direction, and the lid opens.
7: And there's the key. Raccoons don't have opposable thumbs, so they can't grip the handle. And even if they manage to knock the bin over in the lock position, the lid stays put.
8: Oh, wow. You think we might win with this one, finally?
9: Well, I think so. This might be a win.
4: 2 weeks after the rollout, it was becoming clear raccoons didn't need opposable thumbs to give Toronto the middle finger. Breakfast TV in Toronto gave rolling commentary on one of the many viral videos of raccoons mastering the new bins.
10: Yeah. Let's give that a little tug.
11: There we go.
10: Well, something smells
11: good.
10: Now,
11: he's not going to get into it. Don't worry. There's no way he can get into it, right? It
10: smells good in there.
11: There's no... Oh. Really?
12: You know, they've been able to actually start to

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1: 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I'm Odario Williams. 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
2: You're listening to CBC Radio 1 in Northwestern Ontario. I'm Macklin Link in the Thunder Bay Newsroom. Marathon will be home to a new critical mineral processing facility. The province announced an $11 million investment today for the construction of a $410 million copper and palladium processing plant to be built by Generation Mining. Once fully operational, the complex is expected to support more than 450 new jobs, as well as 800 jobs during construction. The province says the complex in Marathon is the first project to receive support through Ontario's Critical Minerals Processing Fund. And Thunder Bay's arts community is celebrating this evening as Arts and Culture Under the Lights returns to Marina Park. Tonight, residents can soak in an evening of live music and dance, interactive activities, and food vendors. The free event serves as a local kickoff for Ontario Culture Days, which celebrates arts and culture in communities across the province. Arts and Culture Under the Lights runs this evening from 6 to 10 o'clock at Prince Arthur's Landing. But other events for Ontario Culture Days will continue across Thunder Bay until October 4th with a variety of free or pay-what-you-may activities. Turning to take a look at the weather today in the northwest, a mix of sun and cloud. In Thunder Bay and the east, sunny with temperature highs between 15 and 20 degrees. That's a brief look at news and weather from CBC Thunder Bay. 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
1: Welcome back to CBC Music Live. I'm Odario Williams. We're with Tyler Shaw and his band at the Mod Club in Toronto. They're on his Run to You tour, and they're performing a couple of new songs along with older hits, including this one. It's one of his biggest hits. It's called Love You Still.

0: That was dancehall star Buccaneer with his 1998 classic song, Fade Away. I'm Gemini, and you're listening to Marvin's Room on CBC Radio and Sirius XM. I'll be right back with more great music after your local news and weather.
1: You're listening to CBC Radio 1 in Northwestern Ontario. I'm Macklin Link in the Thunder Bay Newsroom. The Grand Chief of Anishinaabe Aski Nation is speaking out about the death of a woman from Fort Severn First Nation. Miranda Mamakwa had open heart surgery in April in Ottawa. The 31-year-old mother of three had several follow-up appointments booked. However, her family and community say staff with the Federal Non-Insured Health Benefits Program failed to make the necessary travel arrangements. Mamakwa died on September 8th. NAN Grand Chief Alvin Fidler says Mamakwa's death could have been prevented. Indigenous Services Minister Mandy Gomatsi issued a statement last Friday expressing condolences for Mamakwa's death. She said she will be meeting with NAN and the Sioux Lookout First Nations Health Authority to discuss their concerns. And a masterwork painting by Ojibwe artist Norval Morisseau will be on display for the public at the Thunder Bay Art Gallery starting today. The massive work, 10 feet tall and 22 feet long, has not been publicly viewed since 1986. Matthew Hills is the executive director of the gallery, which is unveiling the painting through a loan from EA Studios Calgary. He says the painting will be on display until January 3rd, 2027, and the gallery is encouraging the public to come take a look. Turning to take a look at the weather, today in the northwest, a mix of sun and cloud. In Thunder Bay and the east, sunny, with temperature highs between 15 and 20 degrees. That's a brief look at news and weather from CBC Thunder Bay. 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
0: Welcome back. I'm Gemini, and you're in Marvin's Room. Fusing soul with Afro jazz and funk, Grammy-winning Texas star boy Leon Bridges is bringing summer back with Light the Way.

0: Good evening, I'm Chris Kettinen in the Thunder Bay Newsroom. The province is throwing its support behind a critical mineral processing facility to be built in Marathon. Earlier today, the provincial government announced $11 million in funding for Generation Mining's facility. The total value of the project is $410 million, and the facility will process palladium and copper ore. It's expected to be up and running by early 2029. And ThunderCon, Thunder Bay's annual pop culture convention, returns this weekend. This year's event will run tomorrow and Sunday at the Superior Inn on Arthur Street. Guests scheduled to appear this weekend include Gary Chalk, known for voicing Optimus Prime in animated Transformers series, as well as Katie Griffin, voice of Sailor Mars, and Claire McConnell of Murdoch Mysteries. ThunderCon will also include vendors, a cosplay parade, and a Northern Authors panel. For ticket information, visit thundercon.ca. For more news, visit our website at cbc.ca/Thunder Bay. And now the weather for the city of Thunder Bay and Superior West. Tonight, partly cloudy with lows of +4 with risk of frost. Saturday, mainly cloudy with a chance of showers and highs of 20. And Saturday night, mainly cloudy with a chance of showers and lows of 7. And that's your weather report from Environment Canada.
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6: Hello, I'm Neil Kirksall.
7: Good evening, I'm Chris Howden. This is As It Happens. Tonight,
6: getting the party restarted, a former campaign manager says if Pierre Poilievre wants to be part of the Conservative Party's future, he'd better get the situation under control and fast.
7: With a vengeance, the former Prime Minister of Pakistan, Imran Khan, is being held in terrible conditions in prison. His son tells us that's because of a vendetta by the chief of the army, and he fears it will end in his father's death.
6: Losing his patience, a Montreal doctor is shocked to see himself in videos promoting dodgy cure-alls and says those AI deepfakes are leading to tense confrontations with people who've been deceived.
7: Power struggle. Parts of Bangladesh are in the dark as the government deals with oil shortages caused by the U.S.-Iran war. Our guest tells us how that's affecting life in the capital.
6: Putting in a good word, the editor-at-large of Merriam-Webster Dictionary explains how words like looks-maxing and rickrolling made the cut, along with more than 1,000 other new entries.
7: And, oh, for heaving's sake, a new study focuses on the bullying behavior of an Australian dolphin named Bubbles, who torments certain fish around him until they throw up. As It Happens, the Friday edition, radio that offers an embarrassment of wretches.

throat. You sit around moping, crying, crying. You say you even thinking about dying.